beauty. Nuclear, nuclear is the destruction. Destruction, destruction, destruction of the world. Of the world. Destruction, destruction of the nature. Destruction, destruction.

This has got to be the saddest day of my life. 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I won't be able to see you anymore because of my obligations and the ties that you have. We've been meeting here every day. And since this is our last day together, I want to hold you just one more time. When you turn and walk away, don't look back. I want to remember you just like this. Let's just kiss and say goodbye.

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We need peace, love, and harmony. 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

0: feel in Belgium? I would like to say greetings in the divine name of our Lord and Savior Jesus Christ. Wasn't this day revealed to us in the personality of His Imperial Majesty Emperor Haile Selassie I? He's King of Kings and Lord of Lords, and He's the conquering Lion of the tribe of Judah. He's the elect of Jah, and He's the true light of this world. Revelation taught us that Christ would return. In His kingly character, no more as a lamb to the slaughter, but as a conquering lion of a tribe of Judah. And the war between the Rastaman and Babylon is over. We have already conquered Babylon. Confusion, because we are no longer ignorant of ourselves, because we know who we are. We are the children of the Most High. So the children of the Lamb must now unite with the children of the Lion. The promise of Abraham, Isaac, and Israel is that the kingdom of God will be established on earth. And the promise to David is that as long as there's a sun and there's a moon, there must be one to rule upon the throne of David. So His Imperial Majesty Emperor Haile Selassie I, as the true descendants of King Solomon and Queen Sheba, has come and established the restoration of the Solomonic dynasty upon the Davidic covenant. Not that we are religious, but we are spiritually conscious. If I had a vote between religion and politics, I would go for politics. You know why? In most countries, there is never more than three or two political parties. Yes. So there is not that much division among the people because of politics. But because of the word religion, there is so much division among our people. We want to crumb that and bring humanity to one unity, love, joy, peace, and equality for all men. So now, I found that which is salvation. And in the midst of that, true love has got a hold on me.
1: Give it up for our daddy, Mr. Denroy Morgan. They said it's time for us to go. They said the show's supposed to finish at 11:30. You want more? Yeah. I don't believe you. Yeah. You want more? Yeah. Bless it. Reggae bring my time.

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3: Hello, I'm Evan Wasuka and welcome to Pacific Review, where we'll be taking a look at the top stories from across the Pacific region over the past week. Coming up on today's show, Solomon Islands Prime Minister Jeremiah Manele forced to recall Parliament by the country's appeals court. Samoa's former Prime Minister says misogyny is a growing threat around the globe and also in the Pacific too. And gymnastics is having a breakthrough of sorts within the wider region. We'll have more on those stories coming up. Pacific Review comes to you from the lands of the Boonwurrung and Wurundjeri peoples of the Kulin Nation. But first, the Papua New Guinea chiefs will make their NRL debut in 2028. But already, they're creating a major media storm by signing up one of rugby league's biggest and brightest. Their offer of a tax-free salary and a chance to create his own team was too much for West Tigers player and Samoan international Jerome Luai to turn down. The ABC's Liam Fox with this report.
4: Papua New Guinea's love of rugby league is famous. So it was huge news when it was announced that four-time premiership-winning 5'8 Jerome Luai was the first player to sign with the PNG Chiefs.
5: Oh my gosh, I am so excited. Like, this is the best thing. He's a really good player, really professional. And not only that, as a Pacific Islander to step up and be there for PNG Chiefs. Man, that is awesome. It's not about just now, but for my younger sons to look up to him as an inspiration.
6: Since he's a big name player, I think he'll attract most of the stars from NRL, so I think with the tax-free money, they'll be interested in joining the team. So I think with his influence, and he'll have a huge impact on the team and the country as well.
7: I'm actually really stoked about it because it's a really big boost. Like, he's one of the current stars that's in form at the moment. And with what's happened with the West Tigers, it's most likely to happen because he's a draw for the other NRL players too. So. Yeah, it's going to be really interesting to see what he does for the club and, you know, for our local players too.
4: Luai was a little more subdued when he fronted the media to confirm his move to Port Moresby ahead of the 2028 season. He'll reportedly pocket $1.2 million a year for the three-year deal, tax-free, but he says it wasn't just about the money.
8: I think everyone wants me to say, you know, tax-free and how appealing that is from the outside in. But that's not what got the deal signed. Being over there, you sort of realize that it's bigger than a game over there. And when the time comes, we'll be able to change a lot of lives for the better. So, yeah, it's probably more a vision, something that I resonated with. Being Polynesian, you know, there's a lot of similarities, you know, to Samoa and things like that. So, yeah, what that team's eventually going to do for those people is just grow a nation. So that's something that resonated with me.
4: Luai says his whirlwind trip to Port Moresby with his family last weekend, where he met club officials and watched some local rugby with Prime Minister James Marape, was also an important factor.
8: It was a great experience. My family and my son got the chance to come with. And, yeah, being there after all of that, that's probably what got us sealed.
4: The 29-year-old is currently the heart of a so far successful attempt to turn around the fortunes of the West's Tigers. His coach, Benji Marshall, says it'll be hard to see him go, but he understands his decision and he has his blessings.
9: It's hard to see any player go, you know, to be honest, especially given the relationship that we do have. But at the same time, like, I took my coach hat off and put my dad, friend, son hat on and can sympathise and resonate with what he's going through and what he's trying to do there.
4: Marshall says Luai's signing also sends a signal to other clubs that the Chiefs mean business.
9: I don't think anyone was probably that worried about it before until now, you know. So, yeah, it's realistic. I mean, if you're chasing more money and a better deal, then there's great opportunities there for you, you know. So I think for every club, probably need to be on their toes for a bit.
4: The Chiefs say Luai's signing is a proud moment in the club's short history. CEO Lorna McPherson says he ticks all the boxes.
10: Not only is he one of the best players in league, he's also a fantastic family man and has a lot of values, which is what we're trying to build with the Chiefs as well. So very inspirational, great, great, great guy, fabulous on culture, and culture means so much to him as well. So everything together just made him right for us.
3: And that was PNG Chiefs CEO Lorna McPherson ending that report from Liam Fox. The Solomon Islands Court of Appeal has handed down a Thursday deadline for Prime Minister Jeremiah Manele to convene Parliament. A group of opposition MPs had taken the Prime Minister to court to force him to make Parliament meet. They argued that he's leading a minority government after a dozen ministers walked off their jobs in March. The Court of Appeal's decision falls in line with an earlier High Court ruling. But a disappointed Attorney General, John Murray Jr., says it isn't clear when or if the Prime Minister will call Parliament.
11: Well, disappointed. But what should I say? Court has spoken. And whatever the repercussions, it will... for me, I think it sort of cements instability. Anytime someone just files a motion of no confidence, then that's when a prime minister has to call parliament. And the Melanesian politics, it's something that will create further instability. It's like stepping back into time again. We've already moved forward, but that court has spoken, so I must say.
12: So what is your advice now to the prime minister by calling parliament? Well, based on the court ruling?
11: Well, I still have to assess the judgment. Just by listening, I've heard a number of inconsistencies. Although saying that the CJ should not have done that at the bottom of court with terms of setting a date, the Court of Appeal went and set a date. And that's the argument in the lower court, saying that once Parliament is called, the Speaker must act in accordance with the standing orders as well, and thereby setting the 13 days notice required by standing orders. That was not sort of discussed in the judgment. Maybe they have, because they skipped a number of paragraphs, but I have to just have a look at the judgment again before.
12: You have 7 days, AG, according to the judgment. You have 7 days. Will you be acting? Sure.
11: I still yet have to go through the whole judgment and then advise the Prime Minister on what the appropriate steps to take. Because the Court of Appeal said Prime Minister to take all lawful steps to...
12: So by going beyond 7 days, it's not lawful?
11: So
12: there's no judgment.
11: So that's it. If by stepping into the territory of the legislature, especially in terms of giving notice, the 13 days requirement notice for calling off parliament, would that be an unlawful act, or would that? So that's a number of questions that need to be addressed properly, and we'll have to read the judgment, and once we read it properly, and then we'll advise the Prime Minister on what the appropriate steps to take.
3: And that was Solomon Islands Attorney General John Murray Jr. speaking to the Solomon Islands media following that court ruling on Friday. Japan is looking at Minamaturi Island as a potential final nuclear waste disposal site. The island is closer to the Northern Marianas in the Pacific than it is to Tokyo, and proponents in the Pacific region say they too should have a say on the island's future. Not only is the tiny island a proposed nuclear waste deposit site, it's also the site for Japan's expanded seabed mining efforts, as well as a surface-to-ship missile exercises area. The ABC's Dana Kermov with this story.
13: Japan's plans to create a nuclear waste disposal site on an island near the Northern Marianas is making local residents nervous. The coral atoll Minamitori Shima, or Minamitori Island, is home to only sparse meteorological and military infrastructure. But that soon might change. At the start of the year, Japan completed successful trial excavations of critical mineral-rich mud along the atoll. And just last month, Japanese Prime Minister Sanae Takaichi met with American President Donald Trump to affirm the country's cooperation on critical mineral projects, including those at Minamitori Shima's coast. Not only that, but as Chinese survey ships circled just outside of Minamitori Shima's exclusive economic zone, the military presence on the island is also set to be expanded, with equipment to support surface-to-ship missile exercises, an unspecified number of Scan Eagle 2 drones, and a network electronic warfare system all expected to reach Minamitori Shima sometime between June and July of this year. And finally, the mayor of Ogasawara Village, Minamitori Shima's island group, announced earlier this month that he would accept a central government proposal to conduct preliminary surveys for a final nuclear waste disposal site on Minamitori Island. So why is this tiny island suddenly getting so much attention? Indo-Pacific human rights researcher and policy analyst Henrik Sijewski says Japan is looking to move away from fossil fuels towards nuclear energy. It's also keen to reduce their reliance on China for critical minerals as tensions between the countries heighten. In terms of their military development, Henrik says that Japan is joining an already existing trend.
14: Japan joins the list, is what I would say, of the militarization. This sort of adds to the issue of the concern of a region that is becoming a site for geostrategic competition of outside powers.
13: Caught in the middle of these outside powers is the Northern Marianas. Japan's easternmost territory, sitting 2,000 kilometres from Tokyo, Minamitori Shima is closer to Guam and the Northern Mariana Islands than mainland Japan. Some have expressed concern at the risk these developments pose to their Pacific neighbours and frustration at their lack of consultation. In a letter to Japanese Consul General Uedo Susumu, Guam Senator William Parkinson said that
15: nearby Pacific peoples should not be treated as distant observers with no stake in the outcome. Decisions framed domestically as remote sitting can operate from the Pacific perspective as burden shifting.
13: Henrik says that even if the Pacific is tired of this kind of interference from outside powers, with the kind of powers at play, there's not much they can do.
14: There is a kind of exhaustion across the region of Oceania being this place of a dumping ground or a testing ground, a place for militarization, and also the disruption of very fragile ecosystems. The world of power politics seems to be the vogue these days, in that we make a decision and then the impacts of those decisions to those around us are for those states or peoples to absorb, because they aren't as powerful as the US and Japan economically or politically. That's just the way it goes. That sensitivity of external powers using the region for the just to sort of house its problems that it won't do in its heartland. I mean, it's very much a live issue. And I think that Japan here, understandably, this is in within its EEZ, all these things that are going on, but it does need to consult with its Pacific neighbours.
13: When we reached out to the Nuclear Waste Management Organisation of Japan, they were not accepting interview requests, but they said that they were
16: taking the questions and feedback we received fully into account. We will continue our efforts to help deepen understanding going forward.
13: Robert Richmond is a research professor and director of the Kewalo Marine Laboratory at the University of Hawaii, and he says that even if Japan follows all of the steps required of them, that wouldn't be enough to assuage any concerns over the development's risks.
17: The reality is that policy never keeps up with science. We have a kind of a saying in the work that we do in this kind of study of pollution is the absence of evidence is an evidence of absence, meaning a lot of times people say, well, there's no data to show that this is bad or there's no data to show that this is harmful, when in fact the issue is that there's simply no data. It's an entire industry called manufactured uncertainty. People who are paid large sums of money to use science to confuse rather than clarify. And so rarely do we see a situation where the policy and the science are basically in step with one another. More or less, you can assume if something can go wrong, it will go wrong. You know, there's the best laid plans and there's a reality. The problem here with what's being proposed for Minamitori Island is you need to prepare for all eventualities. And once you're in the ocean, there's no way of getting it back again, meaning you can't put the genie back in the bottle. So this concept of dilution is the solution to pollution. The oceans are not limitless. You know, I work a lot with traditional navigators, and they say the oceans don't separate islands, they connect them.
13: Japan also looked at Hokkaido and Kyushu as potential final holders for nuclear waste. Japan's second and third largest islands, they are densely populated and much closer to the mainland. Professor Richmond says that the choice of Minamitori Shima is a transparent attempt to keep the waste and its risks as far away from the Japanese mainland as possible.
17: Yeah, I mean, that one is just, you know full well what's going on and why. For many of these nations that are making these unilateral decisions, for them it's out of sight, out of mind. It's clearly not in my backyard.
3: And that was Professor Robert Richmond ending that report from the ABC's Dana Kirimov. Samoa's former Prime Minister Fiame Naomi Mataafa says misogyny is on the rise around the globe. Fiame, who garnered attention after being insulted in Samoa's parliament for being unmarried, says there's been a backlash against efforts to establish gender equality. She spoke to the ABC's Finau Fonua in Melbourne, where she's attending the Women Deliver conference.
18: The message I understand, and this is my first Women Deliver, it's really looking at ensuring that women are able to claim their human rights as entrenched in the UN charters. Most of our countries have those in place, but there seems to be backward movement. There's quite a lot of backlash against gender equality movements. Misogyny is on the rise, and the unfortunate thing is that leaders right at the top doing this, and it's sort of saying it's okay to do this and it's not. So I think it's very timely. And the world is under pressure for multiple poly crises, and especially here in our region too, in the Pacific, you know, with our limited resources, it's even more difficult to try and navigate and manage those.
19: Speaking of misogyny, you are a victim of misogyny. We all recall that Parliament session, yes, where that man spoke and made that comment. Could you describe what happened and how you felt?
18: Well, you know, I've been in politics now for over 40 years. You know, the Samoan context is we're in Parliament. Fundamentally, the first criteria is you have to be a Matai. So I've very much taken, you know, my leadership position premised on that. It places me on equal footing. And if you go ranking, better footing than, you know, a lot of the male colleagues in the House. My particular attitude, you know, towards misogyny, it's there. I don't want to waste my energy. I mean, when it's targeted towards me. But, you know, I'm a firm believer in making sure the legal protections are there for women and girls. I encourage them to use it because quite often the laws are there, but they don't take it up, whether they don't have the confidence for it or they don't know it. So for me, you know, I'm a tough old bird. You know, I wouldn't waste my time sort of speaking to it. I think he got more backlash and I didn't have to say anything. And in fact, I think just not saying anything just says, well, that's really stupid. But the comment was made when I was up at the ANU. One of my old friends, she's an academic, political science and gender, and she said she was so cross that she actually wrote up a whole article over it. And it's really about how in this day and age do you still have this kind of language happening. So, I mean, it's part and parcel of the ongoing challenges that women... I'm not affected by it, so
17: yes,
18: if it doesn't kill me, then... yeah, but, you know, I will not stand for it, especially, you know, if... I mean, it's one thing for someone to say something to me, but if they were to say, you know, women should not be there and their places not in parliament, then I would respond to that.
3: And that was former Prime Minister of Samoa, Fiame Naomi Mataafa, speaking there to the ABC's Whenau Whenua. Less than a decade after the organisation was formed, the Oceania Gymnastics Union is edging closer to its goal of bringing all 17 eligible Pacific nations under its wing. The latest countries to establish their own national federations are Solomon Islands, Samoa and Vanuatu. As Richard Ewart reports, identifying talent is one of the union's strategy, but a much broader element centers on the benefits gymnastics can bring in terms of health and welfare.
20: Gymnastics generally comes into sharp focus once every 4 years during the Olympic Games, but in Oceania, only Australia and New Zealand have reached that kind of sporting level. And for the rest of the region, Kitty Chiller, the president of the Oceania Gymnastics Union, says there is a much broader agenda.
21: To us in the Pacific, gymnastics is the foundation sport that can help people of all ages have coordination, have strength, have confidence in their movement and their bodies. So to be able to spread that through the Pacific, it's a primary goal of the Oceania Gymnastics Union.
20: And it's that holistic approach which the president of the new federation in Vanuatu, Marcelina San Jose, is keen to pursue.
22: It's practiced both as a competitive sport, but also as a way to improve overall fitness. So a positive impact on the overall health, particularly among youth.
21: We've seen programs for little kids, and then we've delivered fantastic aerobics programs to villages and older women in villages who previously had done no exercise whatsoever.
20: In the realms of competition, gymnastics has never been on the program at a Pacific Games. If the Oceania Union can reach its full quota of island members, that could happen in the future.
21: It requires a minimum of six nations to be considered for those games, and it must be approved by the host nation. But that's the other thing with gymnastics. It doesn't have to be artistic. One of our most popular sports in the developing federations through the Pacific is aerobics. It requires basically no equipment. So a competitive aerobics would be a fantastic sport for the Pacific Games.
22: That is definitely a long-term aim, but I don't expect an explosive growth straight away. Growth will be likely rather steady than fast. There is a potential there. Gymnastic is actually a sport where Vanuatu can develop over time, but at this point, we're just going to introduce it.
20: However, based on the Samoan experience, progress might be faster than Vanuatu's president is anticipating. High performance advisor Aaron Alsop has been instrumental in setting up both new federations, and 6 months after Samoa started work, he says the response has been extremely positive.
23: We've got three clubs now that are established in the country. We're up to over 85 members on a weekly basis engaging in the programs. So this semester we're about to expand out into the schools and doing some regional visits. So it's definitely a program that a lot of people have realised is such a foundational sport to every other sport that's played in the country. So it's been really nice to attract a lot of young people to be involved.
20: An interesting twist in the development of gymnastics in the Pacific could be the sport of parkour. If you're not familiar with the discipline, parkour involves getting around an obstacle course as fast as possible. Where the obstacles are, the urban environment. and Aaron Allsop believes it would be a great fit for a Pacific Games and one that would draw a huge amount of attention to the region.
23: I definitely think it's one of those disciplines that could be an attractive opportunity for Pacific Games or regional events because it is such a unique discipline that most people don't even know is actually an official part of World Gymnastics offerings now. So the more that we get a chance to expose it through new member federations, there's a chance for us to promote the sport.
21: Parkour is not in the Olympic or Commonwealth Games or University Games. We have World Cups and World Championships. In the last few years, it's grown enormously. It has a huge following.
20: But Kitty Chiller cautions that the growth and development of all forms of gymnastics in the Pacific can't be rushed.
21: I don't want what's called paper federations for the sake of having all 17 Pacific or Oceania NOCs on our books. We want to make sure that there's a genuine market and the feasibility of staging programs, activities and projects. So that takes time to make sure that when we go into a country like we're doing now into Vanuatu, that we have the people and the venues and the demand there for a sustainable program moving forward.
23: They've been very strategic about making sure that the countries that they do set up are actually very well supported, are functioning really well, are governed properly.
22: The immediate plan is to focus on building a solid foundation, getting the federation properly established. So that's first step. And then we can focus on developing good coaches, especially locally, enabling ourselves to actually run good programs for gymnastics in Vanuatu.
20: Vanuatu's brand new federation has the backing of the Sports Ministry and the National Olympic Committee. And Aaron Allsop is enthusiastic about the likely impact on the country's sporting ambitions and its state of well-being.
23: We've got four-year-old participants all the way up into teenage and even early 20-year-olds in some of the parkour activities. So it certainly is covering a big basis. And I think this is why the Ministry of Education is so interested in having this involved in school sport.
3: And that was Aaron Allsop, High Performance Advisor, ending that report from Richard Ewart. And that brings us to the end of Pacific Review for this week. I'm Evan Wasuka. Thank you for listening. And do join us again at the same time next week for more news and stories from across the Pacific region.
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